0: execution would undermine the nation's moral fabric, and prayed that Americans would always choose life. I'm Thaddeus Jones.
1: Also on Saturday, Pope Leo met with the Greek Melkite Synod of Bishops as they hold their meeting in Rome. At the Vatican, he invited the Eastern Rite faithful to bear witness to reconciliation and serve as seeds of communion in lands scarred by violence. Devin Watkins has the story.
2: Pope Leo XIV held an audience on Saturday with members of the Synod of Bishops of the Greek Melkite Church of Antioch. He recalled that it was in Antioch that the followers of Jesus Christ were first called Christians. Christians, he said, are still called to live our lives in a way that bears witness to God's presence among us. Pope Leo noted that many areas where the Greek Melkite Church is present are beset by war, unrest, religious extremism, and economic distress.
3: You do not simply carry the faith in your minds, but allow it to penetrate your hearts, impelled by the Spirit to share food with the hungry, to provide education and health care, to accompany and encourage the suffering, to allow the Church to be a beacon, the light of Christ, especially in this tumultuous period.
2: At the same time, the Pope said, the Greek Melkite Church bears a profound vocation to be icons of centuries of faith in the holiest places of our salvation. He said the Eastern Rite Church has the vocation to be witnesses of reconciliation and peace in lands ravaged by conflict. It is at painful moments when anger and fear tempt us that we offer the most eloquent expression of our faith and the gospel by choosing to manifest love, he said, noting that the clergy bear the most responsibility to offer this witness. Pope Leo then prayed that the Greek Melkite clergy may continue to form young people in Christian hope and love.
3: We have seen throughout history that the trials we face, whether martyrdom or the simple sacrifices we make out of love for our neighbor, give us the opportunity to show our faith in a way that resonates in the hearts of those who are seeking true peace.
2: In conclusion, Pope Leo expressed the Holy See's desire to support Catholic education in the Middle East, recalling its support for scholarships available for the faithful in Syria, Lebanon, and Iraq. I'm Devin Watkins.
1: Continuing his audiences in the Vatican on Saturday morning, Pope Leo XIV also met with members of the Bizot Group, which brings together directors of the world's largest art museums. He stressed how works of art are not forms of mere aestheticism, but rather they are a way to share the gospel. Isabel de Carvalho tells us more.
4: Pope Leo congratulated the Bizot Group, officially known as the International Group of Organizers of Major Exhibitions, for its work in directing and administering museums around the world, as he highlighted that they safeguard a heritage that belongs to all humanity.
3: Every museum is a place of memory, beauty, and history, fostering encounters between generations and promoting culture and human creativity.
4: Over the centuries, the Catholic Church has developed a deep connection with the arts in all forms, the Pope noted, stressing that art is the means by which persons, through their ingenuity, enhance and transfigure matter that is, the creation in which they dwell as made in the image and likeness of God. In this regard, Pope Leo spoke about materiality, which is the theme of the Bizot Group's meeting, and invites a deeper exploration into the relationship between an object and art interpretation. Moreover, it plays a role in reflecting on how God chose to reveal himself in the specific quality of matter. With this in mind, the Pope outlined how matter is available to humanity as a gift entrusted to our care, insisting on how cultural activity can reveal the beauty of creation. He also underlined how matter can be formed into whatever the artist is trying to express.
3: Art is a creative process through which human beings, in imitation of God's work, shape matter and imbue it with a transcendent meaning.
4: In this way, artwork becomes a sign of the beauty that stirs humanity's hearts and minds, encouraging the person to look at what is above. The Pope then also explained how matter is memory, as the works preserved in museums bear witness to a history that speaks to every person, from one generation to the next, as pieces in a museum offer the wisdom of the past to the present.
3: The Church, as a pilgrim through time, has understood art precisely in this way, not as mere aestheticism, but as a means of proclaiming the gospel through beauty.
4: I'm Isabella de Carvalho.
1: After meeting with Pope Leo on Friday, October 9th, Mirjana Spoljaric, the president of the International Committee of the Red Cross, spoke to Vatican Radio about how respect for international law must be restored in conflict zones around the world. And she also warned of the danger of dehumanizing language and autonomous weapons.
5: The Church and the Red Cross want to see greater respect for civilians, for innocent people that are affected by war and whose lives need to be saved and who need to be spared from hostilities. We've been observing a gradual erosion of respect for international humanitarian law. And at this point, I have to say, all states around the globe have ratified the Geneva Conventions, which were established in 1949 based on the experience of the Second World War. Now, in spite of this adherence, in spite of states' obligations, the respect for these rules that protect civilians and non-combatants, that respect has been reduced. And we are reaching a point now where there is a total permissiveness on how they are being applied and how military strategies are being designed. A very concerning element of this is the increased use of dehumanizing language. There's almost no restraint with regards to what can be said in the pursuit of military victory. And this, as we know historically, precedes the worst crimes and atrocities. I think there's a lot of room for cooperation between the Vatican and the International Committee of the Red Cross, because we are both very concerned about the development and deployment of completely autonomous weapon systems. We need to ensure at all times that there is human control and human accountability over the decision of who is going to live and who is going to die in a situation of armed violence and conflict. There is also a danger in the fact that the enablers are very cheap, the drones are cheap, and artificial intelligence is unregulated. So if you combine the two, and without any restraint, without any normative barriers, you create potentially a weapon that will easily get out of control and that will become extremely indiscriminate with regards to its targets.
1: That was the president of the International Committee of the Red Cross speaking about the shared interest between the Vatican and the Red Cross in protecting human dignity in conflict zones. And as October 10th marks the World Porridge Day, the story of Leti, a young Malawian woman whose life was transformed by a daily school meal, offers a reflection on the importance of school feeding programs in the fight against hunger. On this World Day, Angela Chipeta Konje, country director of Mary's Meals in Malawi, shares with Vatican Radio how providing one meal for children can change the course of their lives.
6: Leti is a young girl, young lady, who is currently working for Mary's Meals, Malawi. But she was in a film in 2012, a documentary, Child 31. And that time, she was, I think, about 11 years old. She didn't have any parents, and she was caring for her brothers. And at that time, the organization was telling her story where she was facing severe hunger while she was going to school. She joined Mary's Meals, Malawi, in 2022. It's a powerful story of where what a mug of porridge can do and what hope it brings. So it's a really beautiful story. Yes, that's from where it's coming from, but it's a beautiful story to showcase what this program is all about and the impact the school feeding has on children across Malawi, but also across the Mary's Meals family. The work that Mary's Meals is doing in Malawi has had a huge impact within Malawi, but also across the border. When you look at our program in Malawi, the need is high, but we have been able to see the results in the areas that we have been targeting. We have seen education outcomes improve, where you're seeing increases in attendance at school, increase in also enrollment, things that you will not be able to see if there's no school feeding program. Because these is just not for short term. Yes, we are alleviating hunger, but at the same time, it is an investment. It has investment towards human capital development, because most African countries, that's what we need. We need a population that's educated so that we can be able to deal with the challenges that we are seeing every day in our countries.
1: That was Angel Chipeta Konji, Country Director of Mary's Meals Malawi, sharing on World Porridge Day what impact daily school meals can have on a child's life. And that brings us to the end of this edition of Vatican and World News. For more on these and other stories, please visit our Vatican News website and our social media accounts, where you can follow along with Pope Leo XIV during all his upcoming events as the successor of St. Peter. Many thanks today go to the determined Luca Rossi, our sound engineer in studio. And of course, a special thanks to all of you for listening. Be sure to join us again at this same time tomorrow for more. In the Vatican, I'm Kelsey Gussie.

0: Laudato Jesus Christus, Vatican and World News.
1: In the headlines today, Saturday, October 10th, Pope Leo affirms the Catholic Church's rejection of the death penalty with a post on his official X account. The president of the International Committee of the Red Cross calls for international law to be restored in conflict zones around the world. And today, on World Porridge Day, the story of a young Malawian woman whose life was transformed by a daily school meal offers a reflection on the importance of school feeding programs in the fight against hunger. In the Vatican, I'm Kelsey Gussie. As the United States Pentagon announced plans to livestream an execution in December, Pope Leo XIV reaffirmed the Catholic Church's rejection of the death penalty, recalling that the common good can be safeguarded and the requirements of justice can be met without recourse to capital punishment. Thaddeus Jones tells us more.
2: Pope Leo has posted on his official X account that the Catholic Church holds the death penalty to be inadmissible because it is an attack on the inviolability and dignity of the person. In a post published on Saturday on the World Day Against the Death Penalty, the Pope noted that justice can be upheld and the common good of humanity can be safeguarded without relying on capital punishment. He said criminals can be effectively detained in order to protect citizens while still allowing those who are guilty of the possibility of redemption. The Pope's post came a day after Cardinal Secretary of State Pietro Parolin and the president of the U.S. Bishops' Conference made statements against the planned public execution of Nidal Hassan. Mr. Hassan has been convicted of killing 13 people and wounding 32 others at Fort Hood in November 2009. A military court sentenced him to death in 2013. On Thursday, the Pentagon announced his execution by firing squad, scheduled for December 3, 2026, although further legal proceedings could delay it. Speaking to reporters on Friday, Cardinal Parolin said plans for a live-streamed execution were unacceptable. He said it's truly incomprehensible that anyone would want to use this method in this day and age. And he said he did not understand for what purpose, and it's certainly unacceptable to turn death into a spectacle. However the guilty person may be, there are other ways. He reiterated that the death penalty is incompatible with human dignity and does not serve as a deterrent. Earlier on Friday,

0: Friday, Archbishop Paul Coakley, president of the United States Conference of Catholic Bishops, expressed shock and great sorrow and urged reconsideration. He said, in no way can Hassan's actions be condoned, but this decision is a barbaric promotion of a culture of death and must be reconsidered, he told Vatican News. He warned that a public execution would undermine the nation's moral fabric and prayed that Americans would always choose life. I'm Thaddeus Jones.
1: Also on Saturday, Pope Leo met with the Greek Melkite Synod of Bishops as they hold their meeting in Rome. At the Vatican, he invited the Eastern Rite faithful to bear witness to reconciliation and serve as seeds of communion in lands scarred by violence. Devin Watkins has the story.
2: Pope Leo XIV held an audience on Saturday with members of the Synod of Bishops of the Greek Melkite Church of Antioch. He recalled that it was in Antioch that the followers of Jesus Christ were first called Christians. Christians, he said, are still called to live our lives in a way that bears witness to God's presence among us. Pope Leo noted that many areas where the Greek Melkite Church is present are beset by war, unrest, religious extremism, and economic distress.
3: You do not simply carry the faith in your minds, but allow it to penetrate your hearts, impelled by the Spirit to share food with the hungry, to provide education and health care, to accompany and encourage the suffering, to allow the Church to be a beacon, the light of Christ, especially in this tumultuous period.
2: At the same time, the Pope said, the Greek Melkite Church bears a profound vocation to be icons of centuries of faith in the holiest places of our salvation. He said the Eastern Rite Church has the vocation to be witnesses of reconciliation and peace in lands ravaged by conflict. It is at painful moments when anger and fear tempt us that we offer the most eloquent expression of our faith and the gospel by choosing to manifest love, he said, noting that the clergy bear the most responsibility to offer this witness. Pope Leo then prayed that the Greek Melkite clergy may continue to form young people in Christian hope and love.
3: We have seen throughout history that the trials we face, whether martyrdom or the simple sacrifices we make out of love for our neighbor, give us the opportunity to show our faith in a way that resonates in the hearts of those who are seeking true peace.
2: In conclusion, Pope Leo expressed the Holy See's desire to support Catholic education in the Middle East, recalling its support for scholarships available for the faithful in Syria, Lebanon, and Iraq. I'm Devin Watkins.
1: Continuing his audiences in the Vatican on Saturday morning, Pope Leo XIV also met with members of the Bizot Group, which brings together directors of the world's largest art museums. He stressed how works of art are not forms of mere aestheticism, but rather they are a way to share the gospel. Isabel de Carvalho tells us more.
4: Pope Leo congratulated the Bizot Group, officially known as the International Group of Organizers of Major Exhibitions, for its work in directing and administering museums around the world, as he highlighted that they safeguard a heritage that belongs to all humanity.
3: Every museum is a place of memory, beauty, and history, fostering encounters between generations and promoting culture and human creativity.
4: Over the centuries, the Catholic Church has developed a deep connection with the arts in all forms, the Pope noted, stressing that art is the means by which persons, through their ingenuity, enhance and transfigure matter that is, the creation in which they dwell as made in the image and likeness of God. In this regard, Pope Leo spoke about materiality, which is the theme of the Bizot Group's meeting, and invites a deeper exploration into the relationship between an object and art interpretation. Moreover, it plays a role in reflecting on how God chose to reveal himself in the specific quality of matter. With this in mind, the Pope outlined how matter is available to humanity as a gift entrusted to our care, insisting on how cultural activity can reveal the beauty of creation. He also underlined how matter can be formed into whatever the artist is trying to express.
3: Art is a creative process through which human beings, in imitation of God's work, shape matter and imbue it with a transcendent meaning.
4: In this way, artwork becomes a sign of the beauty that stirs humanity's hearts and minds, encouraging the person to look at what is above. The Pope then also explained how matter is memory, as the works preserved in museums bear witness to a history that speaks to every person, from one generation to the next, as pieces in a museum offer the wisdom of the past to the present.
3: The Church, as a pilgrim through time, has understood art precisely in this way, not as mere aestheticism, but as a means of proclaiming the gospel through beauty.
4: I'm Isabella de Carvalho.
1: After meeting with Pope Leo on Friday, October 9th, Mirjana Spoljaric, the president of the International Committee of the Red Cross, spoke to Vatican Radio about how respect for international law must be restored in conflict zones around the world. And she also warned of the danger of dehumanizing language and autonomous weapons.
5: The Church and the Red Cross want to see greater respect for civilians, for innocent people that are affected by war and whose lives need to be saved and who need to be spared from hostilities. We've been observing a gradual erosion of respect for international humanitarian law. And at this point, I have to say, all states around the globe have ratified the Geneva Conventions, which were established in 1949 based on the experience of the Second World War. Now, in spite of this adherence, in spite of states' obligations, the respect for these rules that protect civilians and non-combatants, that respect has been reduced. And we are reaching a point now where there is a total permissiveness on how they are being applied and how military strategies are being designed. A very concerning element of this is the increased use of dehumanizing language. There's almost no restraint with regards to what can be said in the pursuit of military victory. And this, as we know historically, precedes the worst crimes and atrocities. I think there's a lot of room for cooperation between the Vatican and the International Committee of the Red Cross, because we are both very concerned about the development and deployment of completely autonomous weapon systems. We need to ensure at all times that there is human control and human accountability over the decision of who is going to live and who is going to die in a situation of armed violence and conflict. There is also a danger in the fact that the enablers are very cheap, the drones are cheap, and artificial intelligence is unregulated. So if you combine the two, and without any restraint, without any normative barriers, you create potentially a weapon that will easily get out of control and that will become extremely indiscriminate with regards to its targets.
1: That was the president of the International Committee of the Red Cross speaking about the shared interest between the Vatican and the Red Cross in protecting human dignity in conflict zones. And as October 10th marks the World Porridge Day, the story of Leti, a young Malawian woman whose life was transformed by a daily school meal, offers a reflection on the importance of school feeding programs in the fight against hunger. On this World Day, Angela Chipeta Konje, country director of Mary's Meals in Malawi, shares with Vatican Radio how providing one meal for children can change the course of their lives.
6: Leti is a young girl, young lady, who is currently working for Mary's Meals, Malawi. But she was in a film in 2012, a documentary, Child 31. And that time, she was, I think, about 11 years old. She didn't have any parents, and she was caring for her brothers. And at that time, the organization was telling her story where she was facing severe hunger while she was going to school. She joined Mary's Meals, Malawi, in 2022. It's a powerful story of what a mug of porridge can do and what hope it brings. So it's a really beautiful story. Yes, aside from where it's coming from, but it's a beautiful story to showcase what this program is all about and the impact the school feeding has on children across Malawi, but also across the Mary's Meals family. The work that Mary's Meals is doing in Malawi has had a huge impact within Malawi, but also across the border. When you look at our program in Malawi, the need is high, but we have been able to see the results in the areas that we have been targeting. We have seen education outcomes improve, where you're seeing increases in attendance at school, increase in also enrollment, things that you will not be able to see if there's no school feeding program. because this is just not for short term. Yes, we are alleviating hunger, but at the same time, it is an investment. It is an investment towards human capital development, because most African countries, that's what we need. We need a population that's educated so that we can be able to deal with the challenges that we are seeing every day in our countries.
1: That was Angel Chipeta Konji, Country Director of Mary's Meals Malawi, sharing on World Porridge Day what impact daily school meals can have on a child's life. And that brings us to the end of this edition of Vatican and World News. For more on these and other stories, please visit our Vatican News website and our social media accounts, where you can follow along with Pope Leo XIV during all his upcoming events as the successor of St. Peter. Many thanks today go to the determined Luca Rossi, our sound engineer in studio. And of course, a special thanks to all of you for listening. Be sure to join us again at this same time tomorrow for more. In the Vatican, I'm Kelsey Gussie.

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2: Welcome to your Sunday liturgy. This is the program that accompanies you as you prepare for the Sunday Eucharistic celebration. After the Sunday liturgy, you can listen to our bulletin of church news that will be followed by Panorama. Then, our feature, The World Around Us, with news about our environment. I'm Father Paul Samasumo. In the Eucharist, in Holy Mass, God prepares a feast for us, and He waits. Sometimes the faithful Christians will stay away from Holy Communion without discussing the possibility of solutions.

0: 28th Sunday in Ordinary Time.
1: A reading from the book of the prophet Isaiah. On this mountain, the Lord of hosts will provide for all peoples a feast of rich food and choice wines, juicy, rich food and pure, choice wines. On this mountain, he will destroy the veil that veils all peoples, the web that is woven over all nations. He will destroy death forever. The Lord God will wipe away the tears from every face. The reproach of his people he will remove from the whole earth, for the Lord has spoken. On that day it will be said, "Behold our God to whom we looked to save us. This is the Lord for whom we looked. Let us rejoice and be glad that he has saved us. For the hand of the Lord will rest on this mountain." The word of the Lord.

0: A reading from the letter of St. Paul to the Philippians. Brothers and sisters, I know how to live in humble circumstances. I know also how to live with abundance. In every circumstance and in all things, I have learned the secret of being well fed and of going hungry, of living in abundance and of being in need. I can do all things in Him who strengthens me. Still, it was kind of you to share in my distress. My God will fully supply whatever you need in accord with His glorious riches in Christ Jesus. To our God and Father, glory forever and ever. Amen. The Word of the Lord.
1: A reading from the Holy Gospel according to Matthew. Jesus again in reply spoke to the chief priests and the elders of the people in parables, saying, "The kingdom of heaven may be likened to a king who gave a wedding feast for his son. He dispatched his servants to summon the invited guests to the feast, but they refused to come. A second time he sent other servants, saying, 'Tell those invited, behold, I have prepared my banquet, my calves and fattened cattle are killed, and everything is ready. Come to the feast.' Some ignored the invitation and went away, one to his farm, another to his business. The rest laid hold of his servants, mistreated them, and killed them. The king was enraged and sent his troops, destroyed those murderers, and burned their city. Then he said to his servants, 'The feast is ready, but those who were invited were not worthy to come. Go out, therefore, into the main roads and invite to the feast whomever you find.' The servants went out into the streets and gathered all they found, bad and good alike, and the hall was filled with guests. But when the king came in to meet the guests, he saw a man there not dressed in a wedding garment. The king said to him, 'My friend, how is it that you came in here without a wedding garment?' But he was reduced to silence. Then the king said to his attendants, 'Bind his hands and feet and cast him into the darkness outside, where there will be wailing and grinding of teeth.' Many are invited, but few are chosen." The Gospel of the Lord.
2: And now for this week's Sunday Liturgy Reflection, here is Father Enobom.
3: A man on the street, as recorded in the Gospel, got into the banquet hall since the gate was opened for all. Unfortunately for him, he could not afford the wedding garment, and he was spotted and thrown out. Can the Christian community identify this one man and help prepare him for the banquet so that he will not be cast out? God's kingdom is not an abstract thing. It is a lived reality, and it begins here. Every Christian is an agent of blessing in our communities. Our task is to identify those in need and make the gospel relevant to them. The Word of God challenges every Christian whom the Lord has blessed and they are in position of life to alleviate the sufferings, pains, and all of others, especially during this period of world crisis, to act in the spirit of Christian fraternity. May the message of Christ in all its richness continue to find a home in our hearts through the same Christ, our Lord. Amen. Peace be with you.
2: Father Hilary Munyaneza, Father Enobom Odaidion contributed to the program. I am Father Paul Sanasumo. Do stay tuned in for our bulletin of church news and later the world around us, all about our environment.

0: I am Festus Tarawali. Pope Leo XIV on Saturday morning met with the Synod of Bishops of the Greek Melkite Church of Antioch. In his address, he invited the faithful to be a witness to reconciliation and serve as seats of communion in lands scarred by violence. Devin Watkins reports.
1: Pope Leo XIV held an audience on Saturday with members of the Synod of Bishops of the Greek Melkite Church of Antioch. He recalled that it was in Antioch that the followers of Jesus Christ were first called Christians. Christians, he said, are still called to live our lives in a way that bears witness to God's presence among us. Pope Leo noted that many areas where the Greek Melkite Church is present are beset by war, unrest, religious extremism, and economic distress.
2: You do not simply carry the faith in your minds, but allow it to penetrate your hearts. Impelled by the Spirit to share food with the hungry, to provide education and health care, to accompany and encourage the suffering, to allow the Church to be a beacon, the light of Christ, especially in this tumultuous period.
1: At the same time, the Pope said, the Greek Melkite Church bears a profound vocation to be icons of centuries of faith in the holiest places of our salvation. He said the Eastern Rite Church has the vocation to be witnesses of reconciliation and peace in lands ravaged by conflict. It is at painful moments when anger and fear tempt us that we offer the most eloquent expression of our faith and the gospel by choosing to manifest love, he said, noting that the clergy bear the most responsibility to offer this witness. Pope Leo then prayed that the Greek Melkite clergy may continue to form young people in Christian hope and love.
2: We have seen throughout history that the trials we face, whether martyrdom or the simple sacrifices we make out of love for our neighbor, give us the opportunity to show our faith in a way that resonates in the hearts of those who are seeking true peace.
1: In conclusion, Pope Leo expressed the Holy See's desire to support Catholic education in the Middle East, recalling its support for scholarships available for the faithful in Syria, Lebanon, and Iraq. I'm Devin Watkins.
0: In another meeting on Saturday morning, Pope Leo stressed the importance of works of art as a means of safeguarding a heritage that belongs to all humanity. He was addressing members of the BIZOT group, which brings together directors of the world's largest museums, during an audience in the Vatican. Isabella Di Carvalho reports.
3: Pope Leo congratulated the BIZOT group, officially known as the International Group of Organizers of Major Exhibitions, for its work in directing and administering museums around the world, as he highlighted that they safeguard a heritage that belongs to all humanity.
2: Every museum is a place of memory, beauty, and history, fostering encounters between generations and promoting culture and human creativity.
3: Over the centuries, the Catholic Church has developed a deep connection with the arts in all forms, the Pope noted, stressing that art is the means by which persons, through their ingenuity, enhance and transfigure matter that is, the creation in which they dwell as made in the image and likeness of God. In this regard, Pope Leo spoke about materiality, which is the theme of the BIZOT group's meeting and invites a deeper exploration into the relationship between an object and art interpretation. Moreover, it plays a role in reflecting on how God chose to reveal himself in the specific quality of matter. With this in mind, the Pope outlined how matter is available to humanity as a gift entrusted to our care, insisting on how cultural activity can reveal the beauty of creation. He also underlined how matter can be formed into whatever the artist is trying to express.
2: Art is a creative process through which human beings, in imitation of God's work, shape matter and imbue it with a transcendent meaning.
3: In this way, artwork becomes a sign of the beauty that stirs humanity's hearts and minds, encouraging the person to look at what is above. The Pope then also explained how matter is memory, as the works preserved in museums bear witness to a history that speaks to every person, from one generation to the next, as pieces in a museum offer the wisdom of the past to the present.
2: The Church, as a pilgrim through time, has understood art precisely in this way, not as mere aestheticism, but as a means of proclaiming the gospel through beauty.
3: I'm Isabella de Carvalho.
0: Pope Leo has reaffirmed the Catholic Church's rejection of the death penalty, recalling that the common good can be safeguarded and the requirements of justice can be met without recourse to capital punishment. In a post on his official X account on the World Day Against the Death Penalty, marked on the 10th of October, the Pope said the death penalty is inadmissible because it is an attack on the inviolability and dignity of the person. He noted that the common good can be safeguarded and the requirements of justice can be met without recourse to capital punishment. Continuing, he said effective systems of detention have been developed that protect citizens while at the same time do not completely deprive those who are guilty of the possibility of redemption. He ended the tweet with hashtag #NoDeathPenalty. The post on X came a day after Cardinal Secretary of State Pietro Parolin and the President of the U.S. Bishops' Conference made statements against the planned public execution of Nidal Hassan. Mr. Hassan was convicted of killing 13 people and wounding 32 others at Fort Hood in November in 2009. Bishops, pastoral workers, mental health professionals, along with people with lived experience of mental illness, have been meeting in Rome for a conference titled A Healing Presence, the Church's Call to Mental Health Ministry. The two-day meeting coincides with the 10th October World Mental Health Day and Pope Leo XIV's prayer intention for October. In the intention released last week, the Pope calls for mental health ministry to be established throughout the Church and for stigma and discrimination against people with mental illness to be overcome. The meeting in Rome this week has been organized by the International Association of Catholic Mental Health Ministers. On the sidelines of one of the sessions on Friday, Deacon Ed Schoner, President of the Association, spoke to Vatican News about mental health as a global issue affecting more than 20% of the world's population.
4: People that have to live with mental health challenges, which is a large number of us, generally over 20% of us at any one time are facing a mental health challenge. So this is a ministry that the Times calls for. We hear an awful lot about isolation and loneliness, which is real. Every place I go around the globe, I see this occurring, maybe in different manifestations, but it's a problem everywhere. And for almost forever, people with serious mental illnesses have been pushed to the side. They live in the streets. They don't get adequate mental health care. So the Church can address all of these needs, from helping give meaning to the lives of people who are facing these challenges of modern times, but also seeing the people who live with serious mental illnesses as human beings made in the image of likeness of God, and helping other people within our community to also see that so they can get the care and support that they need.
5: How can we build genuine cooperation between priests, mental health professionals, and families?
4: Yes, building cooperation between mental health professionals and the clergy and our religious and families is critical. That's one of the topics we're going to be covering in this meeting that we're having today. We have mental health professionals interacting with clergy from around the world to explore that topic. You know, one of the issues has been that in formation, I could speak for myself when I was formed as a deacon, we didn't get a whole lot on mental health and mental illness and how to interact and support people. So I think the Church is starting to improve on that, give us, the clergy, more education so we can talk to the mental health professionals. But also on the other side, letting the mental health professionals know they can trust us, that we do understand mental health issues and that we can cooperate together, because people are mind, body, and spirit. So we need to take care of people's spiritual life as well as their mental life.
5: Which forms of mental health suffering should be of greatest concern to the Church today?
4: I think whoever you are, whatever the mental health condition you're experiencing, that's the greatest one. So it's hard for the Church to differentiate one from another. We have to look at each person as an individual, right? And see what they're experiencing and treat all of them with the love that Christ would want us to treat them.
0: That was Deacon Ed Schoner, President of the International Association of Catholic Mental Health Ministers. In more news from the Vatican, Pope Leo has appointed Archbishop Vittorio Francesco Viola as Archpriest of St. Peter's Basilica, Vicar General of His Holiness for Vatican City, and President of the Fabric of St. Peter. The Holy See announced the appointment in a press release on Saturday. Archbishop Viola previously served as Secretary of the Dicastery for Divine Worship and the Discipline of the Sacraments. Born in Biella, Italy, on the 4th of October 1965, he made his solemn profession in the Order of the Friars Minor in 1991, and was ordained a priest in 1993. Pope Leo on Saturday also appointed Bishop Aurelio Garcia Marcias as Secretary of the Dicastery for Divine Worship and the Discipline of the Sacraments. The native of Spain has served as the Dicastery's Undersecretary since the 27th of May 2021, when Pope Francis also named him a bishop. 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
6: African News Panorama.
0: Guinea-Bissau's presidential and parliamentary elections scheduled for the 6th of December have been postponed with no new date announced. Prime Minister Lídio Vieira Tê said on Friday that the conditions for holding the vote are not in place. He cited delays by political parties in choosing their leaders and the failure of potential candidates to meet a deadline for submitting their applications to the Supreme Court. The electoral process was suspended in November last year when the military seized power before the results of presidential and parliamentary elections could be announced. The postponement also follows a decision last week by the authorities to prevent ousted President Umaru Sissoko Embalo, now in exile, from returning to the country to stand as a candidate. Meanwhile, the Economic Community of West African States, ECOWAS, has called for dialogue following the postponement of the vote. In a statement released on Friday, it urged Guinea-Bissau's authorities to hold broad, transparent and inclusive consultations with national stakeholders on the electoral timetable in order to preserve the conditions for a peaceful return to constitutional order. At least 71 people have been killed in armed violence in South Sudan, according to the country's interim government and local witnesses. The clashes broke out in the early hours of Friday in Rumbek, a city in the center of the country. The interim Ministry of Information said in a statement that 4 soldiers were among those killed and that additional security forces have been deployed to the area. The statement also said the situation is now under control. In early March, intercommunal violence left at least 169 people dead in the north of the country. At least 26 people were also killed and 82 injured in mid-September during inter-ethnic violence in Abyei, a disputed region between Sudan and South Sudan. You're tuned to the Africa Service of Vatican Radio.

0: Hello and welcome to the World Around Us news about our environment. I am Festus Tarawali. Countries must urgently strengthen their efforts to limit global warming to 1.5 degrees Celsius. That's according to a statement from a meeting ahead of the UN COP31 climate summit. Ministers who met in Fiji and Tuvalu this week for the pre-COP31 summit warned that deep and sustained cuts in greenhouse gas emissions are needed to limit the effects of climate change. At a joint press conference in Nadi in Fiji on Thursday, UN Climate Chief Simon Steele emphasized that global climate actions must be approached with the same scale and urgency as national defense spending. Standing alongside leaders from Fiji, Australia, and Turkey, Mr. Steele shared key perspectives regarding the road to the upcoming COP31 summit in Antalya in Turkey. Let us listen.
1: So let me begin by thanking Fiji, along with Tuvalu, for hosting us with warmth and purpose in partnership with Australia, working closely with Turkey on the road to COP31. Every nation is now on the front lines of the climate crisis. Every economy is already getting hammered. And now El Nino is up in the ante and supercharging these climate costs. But few nations have as much at stake as small islands. Throughout the week, this region has shown again how to meet danger with determination, innovation, cooperation, and practical solutions. That is the spirit we need heading into COP31, if it's to deliver on its full potential this year. That is to drive forward implementation. Because this is what COP31 can and must do, help convert promises into more real-world results. And that depends on many factors, including scaling up, speeding up, and broadening access to affordable climate finance. We must deliver on existing finance commitments, including the new finance goal, while using the Baku to Beleng roadmap to build towards the $1.3 trillion per year by 2035. A focus on implementation also means bringing the COP process closer together with the real economy. Negotiations remain absolutely central every year and on the road to the second global stocktake at COP33. While there may not be a blockbuster on the agenda this year, there are lots of complex and vital issues that must be agreed. And that is incredibly hard when every country must agree on every single word. But strong outcomes are essential. This week's meetings have made progress and also shown us how much hard work remains ahead. The action agenda is also key, connecting governments, businesses, investors, cities and communities with projects, partnerships and finance that turn commitments into real results. An implementation focus in Antalya means rolling up sleeves on practical issues that make a difference on the ground. Electrification, methane, cutting waste, protecting oceans. Clearly, no single COP can deliver the global climate crisis, solve the global climate crisis overnight. But all recent COPs have moved the world a significant step forward. And so must COP31 by accelerating implementation across these very practical issues. With just 4 weeks till COP starts in Antalya, there is no time to lose. I thank you.
0: That was Simon Steele, Executive Secretary of the United Nations Framework Convention on Climate Change. And that's all for this edition of The World Around Us, news about our environment. Until the same time next week, I am Festus Tarawali. You're tuned to the Africa Service of Vatican Radio. Praised be Jesus Christ. Laudetur Jesus Christus.

Laudato Jesus Christus, praised be Jesus Christ. Hello everyone and welcome to this live broadcast of the Angelus Prayer from St. Peter's Square on Sunday, October the 11th. In just a few moments, Pope Leo XIV will appear at the window of the Apostolic Palace and greet the faithful before praying the Angelus at noon, in which we commemorate the conception of God's own Son in the womb of the Blessed Virgin Mary. My name is Isabella de Carvalho, and I'll be providing the English language commentary and translations for this papal event. A very warm welcome to all of you from wherever you are joining us. Some of you may be joining us through various Vatican media channels, perhaps the Vatican News app or the Radio Vaticana app, the Vatican News website or the Vatican News English YouTube channel or our Facebook live feed. Welcome also to all of you joining us through our media partners, EWTN TV, Catholic Faith Network in America, Catholic Television of San Antonio, Salt and Light TV, Shalom World TV, Catholic TV, Shekinah News, India and Luminous Radio India. And welcome to all of our friends from the Deaf Catholic Youth Initiative for the Americas. 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Here we see the window of the Apostolic Palace from which Pope Leo should shortly be arriving. We see all the faithful gathered in the square. It's quite a sunny day, so quite a few people are holding umbrellas. And we also see an image of our Lord of Miracles, Señor de los Milagros, which is a Peruvian devotion. And so a lot of the big Peruvian community in Rome have come to the Angelus with this image of our Lord of Miracles. And the origins of this devotion date back to the 17th century, when an Angolan slave painted an image of the crucified Christ on a mud brick wall in Lima, which is the capital of Peru. And this image remained intact despite many earthquakes that devastated the city in the 1600s, so in 1655 and 1687. And since then, every October, Peruvian faithful accompany this image in a procession, and they wear traditional purple robes. So that's what we saw earlier in the images, this icon, this image of our Lord of Miracles, Los Señor de los Milagros, and people wearing purple robes that they'll be carrying as they carry this image in procession. And the Pope, Robert Prevost, as we know, had, before becoming Pope, had strong ties to Peru. And when he was a bishop of the city of Chiclayo, he also commemorated this feast of the Señor de los Milagros.

0: St. Thomas Aquinas says that goodness, by its very nature, tends to spread.
1: Bonum dicitur diffusivum sui. E anche l'immagine del nostro racconto.
0: The image in the narrative expresses this idea in the context of our lived experience. When something good happens, it kindles a light that leads us to share our happiness with others. In response to such a gracious invitation, however, instead of coming to the feast, the guests turn away and prefer to continue going about their business. Some are annoyed, insult the king's messengers, and even kill them. Unfortunately, this can happen to us too. For the good we offer to do is not always understood, recognized, or appreciated. Indeed, at times, it is willfully misinterpreted and rejected. Yet, this must not discourage us. When faced with rejection, the king does not call off the wedding or cancel the celebrations. On the contrary, he extends his invitation to an even greater number of people, sending his servants out into the streets to call them, so that the bride and groom's joy may be a gift for all. At this point, we can ask ourselves whom the main characters in the story represent. Saint Jerome identifies the king as the Heavenly Father, the bridegroom as Jesus, and the bride as the Church. We are among the main characters as well, chosen by the Lord to share our lives with Him and to be bearers of life with Him. The wedding feast is ours, and the banquet hall is our churches and homes, the places where we live, and where the King's Son, Jesus Christ, continues to declare His love for us and awaits our yes. We encounter Him there, and are clothed like a bride in the white garment of baptism and adorned with the jewels of good works, which draw us closer to God and to one another. The joy we proclaim, therefore, is not artificial. It is profound, concrete, and real. It is as beautiful as the faces of the people we meet. It is as genuine as the work, the smiles, the tears, the handshakes, and the acts of kindness that fill our days. It is a gift of God for the salvation of the world. Therefore, let us ask Mary, the Mother of the Lord, to help us grow in this joy. Even when it is not understood, let us proclaim this joy always and everywhere, with generosity, courage, and faith.
1: Angelus Domini, nunciavit Mariae.
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0: Cari fratelli e sorelle,
1: dear brothers and sisters, yesterday in Mantua there was the beatification of Sister Maria Ignazi Isacchi, founder of the Congregation of the Ursulines of the Sacred Heart of Jesus. Between the late 1800s and beginning 1900s, she worked for those who were the poorest and most vulnerable. May her example reawaken in all of us the desire to be witnesses of evangelical love towards everyone. The war in the martyred Ukraine continues to create suffering even beyond its borders, especially in the poorest countries, where many people depend on the exports of cereals and grains. I send a strong appeal for all those involved that they can guarantee the safe transport of grain in the Black Sea. The daily life of many people cannot be hostage to war.
0: Oggi in Italia ricorre.
1: Today in Italy there's the day for victims of workplace accidents. So I greet the National Association of those who are hurt in the workplace and encourage them in their work. I also greet all of you Romans and pilgrims present.
0: Saluto I membri della Hermandad del Señor de los Milagros.
1: I also greet the fraternity of the Señor de los Milagros, or Lord of Miracles, here in Rome, and those who participated in the procession with the venerated icon of the crucifix. Thank you for your prayers for the apostolic journey that I will be taking in Peru, which is going to take place in the next months. I also welcome the pilgrims from a Greek Catholic eparchy in Ukraine that is present with its bishop, and also an association that is present on the square. He's also greeting students from old students, alumni from a school in Spain, and a choir from the Netherlands, and the faithful coming from Vienna.
0: Saluto I giovani della vicaria di Chiaravalle in diocesi di Senigallia.
1: He's also greeting some young people from a diocese in Italy, and other faithful from across Italy.
0: Di Cosenza e la squadra di calcio femminile dell'ospedale di Biella.
1: And a women's football team from a hospital in Biella in Italy.
0: Carissimi, di recente durante alcuni controlli.
1: Dear all, recently during some checkups, the doctors found a localized lump in my lung. It was detected at a very early stage and is well localized. The doctors believe it's best to take action, so following their advice, I've decided to have surgery to remove it. The surgery is already scheduled for the coming days. Thank you for your spiritual support, and I entrust myself to your prayers.
0: Grazie, buona domenica.
1: Thank you, and have a good Sunday.

And that brings us to the end of this live broadcast of Pope Leo's recitation of the Noon Angelus in St. Peter's Square on Sunday, October 11th. Please visit the Vatican News website, Facebook, Instagram, X, and YouTube accounts for coverage of today's event and other Vatican and world news. You can find us at www.vaticannews.va. I'm Isabella de Carvalho, and it has been a pleasure providing the English language translations for you. Thank you also to our in-studio audio technician, Adriano Vitali, and our audio coordinator, Father Johan Pacheco, and all our media partners, EWTN-TV, Catholic Faith Network in America, Catholic Television of San Antonio, Salt and Light TV, Shalom World TV, Catholic TV, Shekinah News India, and Luminous Radio India, and all who made this broadcast possible. Thank you also to our friends at the Deaf Catholic Youth Initiative for the Americas, and thank you all for joining us. Laudato Jesus Christus, praised be Jesus Christ.

0: Laudato Jesus Christus, Vatican and World News.
1: In the headlines this Sunday, October 11th, Pope Leo to undergo surgery soon to remove nodule in lung, the Pope appeals for safe transport of grain through the Black Sea amidst war in Ukraine, and Cardinal Pizzaballa speaks about the situation in the Holy Land 3 years after the October 7 attacks. In the Vatican, I'm Isabella de Carvalho.
2: Carissimi, di recente, durante alcuni controlli, I medici mi hanno trovato un nodulo.
1: Pope Leo XIV told the faithful gathered for the Angelus on Sunday that during some recent medical examinations, his doctors found a small localized nodule in his lung. He added that the nodule was detected at a very early stage and is well localized. He said his doctors believed it was best to intervene, so following their advice, he will undergo surgery to remove it, with the procedure scheduled for the coming days. The operation will take place at Rome's Agostino Gemelli Polyclinic Hospital. Pope Leo thanked everyone for their spiritual closeness and entrusted himself to our prayers. Responding to journalists' questions, the director of the Holy See Press Office, Matteo Bruni, specified that the operation is scheduled for the first days of this week, and the estimated post-operative recovery time will be about 1 week. Messages of closeness to the Pope have been coming in from all over the world. Archbishop Paul Coakley, president of the United States Conference of Catholic Bishops, said in a statement that the bishops and faithful of the country will be praying for the Pope. May the hand of Pope Leo's surgeons be guided by the divine physician, Jesus Christ, he said. Similarly, Italian Bishops Conference, through their president, Cardinal Matteo Zuppi, also assured the Pope of their prayers. We thank Pope Leo for the simplicity and trust with which he has shared this trial with us. We are a family. Holy Father, you are not alone, Cardinal Zuppi said. The Italian President of the Republic, Sergio Mattarella, and the Prime Minister, Giorgia Meloni, also both released messages expressing their closeness. At the end of the Angelus prayer, Pope Leo XIV remembered the conflict in Ukraine and recalled the effects of its reduced grain exports on poor countries around the world. Thaddeus Jones has the story.
2: La guerra nella martoriata Ucraina continua a causare sofferenze.
3: Speaking at the Sunday Angelus, Pope Leo XIV appealed for peace in Ukraine as the war continues to cause suffering around the world due to reliance on its grain exports. He said the war in war-torn Ukraine continues to cause suffering far beyond its borders, especially in the poorest countries where so many people depend on grain imports, he said. And he made a heartfelt appeal to the parties to the conflict to allow the safe transport of grain across the Black Sea. He said the daily bread of millions of people cannot be held hostage by war. Ukraine has historically produced around 10% of the world's wheat supply, 15% of the corn market, and 13% of the barley supply.
2: Ieri a Mantova è stata beatificata Sor Maria Ignazia Isacchi.
3: Pope Leo, also at the Angelus, recalled the beatification yesterday of Italian Blessed Maria Ignazia Isacchi, who lived from 1857 to 1934, and her courageous charity to those in need and hardship. He prayed that her example may renew our desire to bear witness in the world to gospel love for everyone. Mother Maria Ignazia Isacchi, founder of the Ursuline Sisters of the Sacred Heart of Jesus of Asola, was beatified in the Italian city of Mantua on October 10th. Cardinal Marcello Semeraro, prefect of the Dicastery for the Causes of Saints, presided at the Mass in the co-cathedral of St. Andrew the Apostle. In his homily, the cardinal described her as a radiant witness to Christ who allowed the gospel to transform her daily life. Her religious vocation took shape within her family and developed among the Ursuline Sisters of Somasca, where she nurtured the faith of girls through education. Tensions within the institute led to her founding a new religious congregation where she continued her mission despite difficulties and misunderstandings. Cardinal Semeraro highlighted her trust in providence and fidelity to her vocation. He identified poverty of spirit as a defining feature of her holiness, explaining that her recognition of everything as God's gift gave her strength to love and serve others. I'm Thaddeus Jones.
1: As Pope Leo XIV encouraged everyone to pray for mental health ministry in the month of October, bishops, pastoral workers, academic experts, and more gathered at the Vatican for the conference, A Healing Presence, the Church's Call to Mental Health Ministry. At a press conference on the event on Saturday, October 10th, Archbishop Boris Gudziak, Metropolitan Archbishop of the Ukrainian Catholic Archeparchy of Philadelphia, spoke to Vatican Radio about the importance of taking care of people's mental health, even in nations struggling with war and violence.
4: In the United States, where I live and minister right now, 23.4% of the population have mental health problems. In Ukraine, where I lived for 20 years and worked in a university and where I travel frequently, I've been there 58 times since the war began in 2012, an overwhelming number and percentage of the population has mental health problems. 90% of the population has endured a traumatic event, a bomb or drone exploding nearby, for example. 26% of the population has somebody in their close circle that has been killed. Depending where you live, already the estimate is that from 17 to 41% of the inhabitants are already experiencing post-traumatic shock or the post-traumatic syndrome, PTSD. And so it is massive. It is a question of millions. And it is important not only to address the problems that exist, and they are very prevalent, but it is also important to know that we can do preventative mental health therapy and ministry. People who are in communion, people who are living a strong community life, people that have family support and good relationships and friendships, in organizations, in work, in society, are much more resilient. We are not doomed to mental health issues, even in extreme circumstances. There are many examples of people being strengthened by trauma. There's mental health resilience is not only a gift, but it's also a discipline. You have to practice it. You can strengthen your mental health resilience muscles. And the church, through its communion, is a prime example of how people, recognizing their God-given dignity and being in life-giving relationships, actually resist the onset of mental health distress.
1: That was Archbishop Boris Gudziak, Metropolitan Archbishop of the Ukrainian Catholic Archeparchy of Philadelphia, speaking about mental health in Ukraine. 3 years after the October 7 attacks, the Latin Patriarch of Jerusalem, Cardinal Pier Battista Pizzaballa, describes a Holy Land gripped by mistrust in an interview with Vatican Radio. Speaking to Guglielmo Gallone, he talks about the situation in Israel and the West Bank and his desire to visit Gaza again.
5: But the general situation of the country, of Holy Land, is of continuous deterioration with the different dynamics, of course. In Israel, there is a deterioration and fragmentation of the society. A lot of enclaves, different enclaves. We are the vigil of political elections, and we see very, very, very clearly the divisions within the Israeli society, and the general attitude of distrust toward the institutions, religious and political institutions, toward the international institutions, and so on. So, while in the West Bank, the situation is a very deep concern about the continuous deterioration, once again, of the life of the Palestinians, especially in the villages, Taibe, Abud, and many other villages, where the people, the Palestinians, Christians and not Christians, are sometimes forbidden to move, to go to collect their belongings. We are the vigil of the olive harvest, and which is now under threat here and there by the settlers and so on. So the situation is not very positive, unfortunately. There are here and there wonderful examples of cooperation and support from many volunteers, Israelis and Palestinians, but generally speaking, the public opinion is quite hostile to this.
6: Are you planning to go back to Gaza?
5: Of course, from time to time, I want to go there to visit the community, to meet the priests, to help and support them.
1: That was the Latin Patriarch of Jerusalem, Cardinal Pier Battista Pizzaballa, speaking about the situation in the Holy Land. 1 year after the Gaza ceasefire agreement was reached, more than 100 humanitarian, human rights, and other civil society organizations say the ceasefire exists only in name, denouncing that Israeli forces continue to kill and injure Palestinians daily, and there are restrictions on aid, equipment, and rebuilding materials. The organizations, in a statement published on October 9th, highlighted that over the past year, Israeli forces have killed more than 1,400 people in the Gaza Strip, where more than 2 million people are still in need of shelter. At the same time, no hospital is fully operational, and 1.4 million people are facing a severe food crisis. We cannot allow the killings and hardships inflicted on the people of the Gaza Strip to become the norm under the guise of a ceasefire agreement, the statement said. Returning to the Angelus address, Pope Leo XIV reflected on Jesus' parable of the wedding feast in the day's gospel. He recalled that Christian joy impels us to share our happiness with others, even at the risk of misunderstandings. Devin Watkins has more.
7: Pope Leo XIV prayed the noonday Marian prayer of the Angelus on Sunday with pilgrims gathered in St. Peter's Square. As the Church celebrated the 28th Sunday in Ordinary Time, the gospel reading recounted Jesus' parable of a wedding feast prepared by a king for his son. In his address, the Pope recalled St. Thomas Aquinas' saying that goodness by its very nature tends to spread. Like the king in the story, we too desire to share our happiness with others. However, noted the Pope, Jesus' parable points out the lack of welcome the king's joy received.
2: Alcuni, anzi, infastiditi, insultano e addirittura uccidono i messaggeri del re.
7: Some are annoyed, insult the king's messengers, and even kill them, he said. Unfortunately, this can happen to us too, for the good we offer to do is not always understood, recognized, or appreciated. Yet, he added, we must not be discouraged when we face rejection, but rather go ahead with our plans and invite others to share our joy like the king. Pope Leo then explored the question of whom the main characters in the story represent. St. Jerome, the great 5th century biblical scholar, identified the king with the Heavenly Father, the bridegroom as Jesus, and the bride as the Church. The Pope said we too are involved in the story as we belong to the Church and are chosen by the Lord to share our lives with Him and His life with others.
2: La festa di nozze è la nostra.
7: The wedding feast is ours and the banquet hall is our churches and homes, the places where we live and where the King's Son, Jesus Christ, continues to declare his love for us and await our yes. In conclusion, Pope Leo XIV pointed out that Christian joy is not artificial but profound, concrete, and real. Our joy, he said, is as beautiful as the faces of the people we meet. It is as genuine as the work, the smiles, the tears, the handshakes, and the acts of kindness that fill our days. Christian joy, concluded the Pope, is a gift of God for the salvation of the world. I'm Devin Watkins.
1: That brings us to the end of this edition of Vatican and World News. For more on these and other stories, visit www.vaticannews.va and our Facebook, X, and Instagram accounts, where you can follow along with Pope Leo XIV during all his upcoming events. Many thanks today go to Bruno Orti, our sound engineer in the studio. And of course, a special thanks to all of you for listening. Be sure to join us again tomorrow at the same time for more. In the Vatican, I'm Isabella De Carvalho.

0: Laudator Jesus Christus. Vatican and World News.
1: In the headlines this Sunday, October 11th, Pope Leo to undergo surgery soon to remove nodule in lung, the Pope appeals for safe transport of grain through the Black Sea amidst war in Ukraine, and Cardinal Pizzaballa speaks about the situation in the Holy Land 3 years after the October 7 attacks. In the Vatican, I'm Isabella de Carvalho.
2: Carissimi, di recente, durante alcuni controlli, I medici mi hanno trovato un nodulo.
1: Pope Leo XIV told the faithful gathered for the Angelus on Sunday that during some recent medical examinations, his doctors found a small localized nodule in his lung. He added that the nodule was detected at a very early stage and is well localized. He said his doctors believed it was best to intervene, so following their advice, he will undergo surgery to remove it, with the procedure scheduled for the coming days. The operation will take place at Rome's Agostino Gemelli Polyclinic Hospital. Pope Leo thanked everyone for their spiritual closeness and entrusted himself to our prayers. Responding to journalists' questions, the director of the Holy See Press Office, Matteo Bruni, specified that the operation is scheduled for the first days of this week, and the estimated post-operative recovery time will be about 1 week. Messages of closeness to the Pope have been coming in from all over the world. Archbishop Paul Coakley, president of the United States Conference of Catholic Bishops, said in a statement that the bishops and faithful of the country will be praying for the Pope. May the hand of Pope Leo's surgeons be guided by the divine physician, Jesus Christ, he said. Similarly, Italian Bishops' Conference, through their president, Cardinal Matteo Zuppi, also assured the Pope of their prayers. We thank Pope Leo for the simplicity and trust with which he has shared this trial with us. We are a family. Holy Father, you are not alone, Cardinal Zuppi said. The Italian President of the Republic, Sergio Mattarella, and the Prime Minister, Giorgia Meloni, also both released messages expressing their closeness. At the end of the Angelus prayer, Pope Leo XIV remembered the conflict in Ukraine and recalled the effects of its reduced grain exports on poor countries around the world. Thaddeus Jones has the story.
2: La guerra nella martoriata Ucraina continua a causare sofferenze.
3: Speaking at the Sunday Angelus, Pope Leo XIV appealed for peace in Ukraine as the war continues to cause suffering around the world due to reliance on its grain exports. He said the war in war-torn Ukraine continues to cause suffering far beyond its borders, especially in the poorest countries where so many people depend on grain imports, he said, and he made a heartfelt appeal to the parties to the conflict to allow the safe transport of grain across the Black Sea. He said the daily bread of millions of people cannot be held hostage by war. Ukraine has historically produced around 10% of the world's wheat supply, 15% of the corn market, and 13% of the barley supply.
2: Ieri a Mantova è stata beatificata Suor Maria Ignazia Isacchi.
3: Pope Leo, also at the Angelus, recalled the beatification yesterday of Italian Blessed Maria Ignazia Isacchi, who lived from 1857 to 1934, and her courageous charity to those in need and hardship. He prayed that her example may renew our desire to bear witness in the world to gospel love for everyone. Mother Maria Ignazia Isacchi, founder of the Ursuline Sisters of the Sacred Heart of Jesus of Asola, was beatified in the Italian city of Mantua on October 10th. Cardinal Marcello Semeraro, prefect of the Dicastery for the Causes of Saints, presided at the Mass in the co-cathedral of St. Andrew the Apostle. In his homily, the cardinal described her as a radiant witness to Christ who allowed the gospel to transform her daily life. Her religious vocation took shape within her family and developed among the Ursuline Sisters of Somasca, where she nurtured the faith of girls through education. Tensions within the institute led to her founding a new religious congregation where she continued her mission despite difficulties and misunderstandings. Cardinal Semeraro highlighted her trust in providence and fidelity to her vocation. He identified poverty of spirit as a defining feature of her holiness, explaining that her recognition of everything as God's gift gave her strength to love and serve others. I'm Dennis Jones.
1: As Pope Leo XIV encouraged everyone to pray for mental health ministry in the month of October, bishops,

0: 2012, an overwhelming number and percentage of the population has mental health problems. 90% of the population has endured a traumatic event, a bomb or drone exploding nearby, for example. 26% of the population has somebody in their close circle that has been killed. Depending where you live, already the estimate is that from 17 to 41% of the inhabitants are already experiencing post-traumatic shock or the post-traumatic syndrome, PTSD. And so it is massive. It is a question of millions. And it is important not only to address the problems that exist, and they are very prevalent, but it is also important to know that we can do preventative mental health therapy and ministry. People who are in communion, people who are living a strong community life, people that have family support and good relationships and friendships in organizations, in work, in society, are much more resilient. We are not doomed to mental health issues, even in extreme circumstances. There are many examples of people being strengthened by trauma. There's mental health resilience is not only a gift, but it's also a discipline. You have to practice it. You can strengthen your mental health resilience muscles. And the church, through its communion, is a prime example of how people recognizing their God-given dignity and being in life-giving relationships actually resist the onset of mental health distress.
1: That was Archbishop Boris Kuziak, Metropolitan Archbishop of the Ukrainian Catholic Archeparchy of Philadelphia, speaking about mental health in Ukraine. 3 years after the October 7 attacks, the Latin Patriarch of Jerusalem, Cardinal Pier Battista Pizzaballa, describes a Holy Land gripped by mistrust in an interview with Vatican Radio. Speaking to Guglielmo Gallone, he talks about the situation in Israel and the West Bank and his desire to visit Gaza again.
2: But the general situation of the country, Holy Land, is of continuous deterioration with the different dynamics, of course. In Israel, there is a deterioration and fragmentation of the society. A lot of enclaves, different enclaves. We are the vigil of political elections, and we see very, very, very clearly the divisions within the Israeli society, and the general attitude of distrust toward the institutions, religious and political institutions, toward the international institutions, and so on. So, while in the West Bank, the situation is a very deep concern about the continuous deterioration, once again, of the life of the Palestinians, especially in the villages, Taibe, Abud, and many other villages, where the people, the Palestinians, Christians and not Christians, are sometimes forbidden to move, to go to collect their belongings. We are the vigil of the olive harvest, and which is now under threat here and there by the settlers, and so the situation is not very positive, unfortunately. There are here and there wonderful examples of cooperation and support from many volunteers, Israelis and Palestinians, but generally speaking, the public opinion is quite hostile to this.
3: Are you planning to go back to Gaza?
2: Of course, from time to time, I want to go there to visit the community, to meet the priests, to help and support them.
1: That was the Latin Patriarch of Jerusalem, Cardinal Pier Battista Pizzaballa, speaking about the situation in the Holy Land. 1 year after the Gaza ceasefire agreement was reached, more than 100 humanitarian, human rights and other civil society organizations say the ceasefire exists only in name, denouncing that Israeli forces continue to kill and injure Palestinians daily, and there are restrictions on aid, equipment and rebuilding materials. The organizations, in a statement published on October 9th, highlighted that over the past year, Israeli forces have killed more than 1,400 people in the Gaza Strip, where more than 2 million people are still in need of shelter. At the same time, no hospital is fully operational, and 1.4 million people

0: are facing a severe food crisis. We cannot allow the killings and hardships inflicted on the people of the Gaza Strip to become the norm under the guise of a ceasefire agreement, the statement said. Returning to the Angelus address, Pope Leo XIV reflected on Jesus' parable of the wedding feast in the day's gospel. He recalled that Christian joy impels us to share our happiness with others, even at the risk of misunderstandings. Devin Watkins has more.
1: Pope Leo XIV prayed the noonday Marian prayer of the Angelus on Sunday with pilgrims gathered in St. Peter's Square. As the church celebrated the 28th Sunday in Ordinary Time, the gospel reading recounted Jesus' parable of a wedding feast prepared by a king for his son. In his address, the Pope recalled St. Thomas Aquinas' saying that goodness by its very nature tends to spread. Like the king in the story, we too desire to share our happiness with others. However, noted the Pope, Jesus' parable points out the lack of welcome the king's joy received.
2: Alcuni, anzi, infastiditi, insultano e addirittura uccidono i messaggeri del re.
1: Some are annoyed, insult the king's messengers, and even kill them, he said. Unfortunately, this can happen to us too, for the good we offer to do is not always understood, recognized, or appreciated. Yet, he added, we must not be discouraged when we face rejection, but rather go ahead with our plans and invite others to share our joy like the king. Pope Leo then explored the question of whom the main characters in the story represent. St. Jerome, the great 5th century biblical scholar, identified the king with the Heavenly Father, the bridegroom as Jesus, and the bride as the church. The Pope said we too are involved in the story as we belong to the church and are chosen by the Lord to share our lives with him and his life with others.
2: La festa di nozze è la nostra.
1: The wedding feast is ours and the banquet hall is our churches and homes, the places where we live and where the King's Son, Jesus Christ, continues to declare his love for us and await our yes. In conclusion, Pope Leo XIV pointed out that Christian joy is not artificial, but profound, concrete, and real. Our joy, he said, is as beautiful as the faces of the people we meet. It is as genuine as the work, the smiles, the tears, the handshakes, and the acts of kindness that fill our days. Christian joy, concluded the Pope, is a gift of God for the salvation of the world. I'm Devin Watkins.
0: That brings us to the end of this edition of Vatican and World News. For more on these and other stories, visit www.vaticannews.va and our Facebook, X, and Instagram accounts, where you can follow along with Pope Leo XIV during all his upcoming events. Many thanks today go to Bruno Orti, our sound engineer in the studio. And of course, a special thanks to all of you for listening. Be sure to join us again tomorrow at the same time for more. In the Vatican, I'm Isabella De Carvalho.

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2: In today's program, you can hear our feature, Family. First, however, our bulletin of church news. I am Festus Tarawali. Pope Leo XIV revealed on Sunday that he will undergo an operation to remove a localized nodule or small growth in his lung in a few days.
3: Carissimi, di recente, durante alcuni controlli, I medici mi hanno trovato un nodulo circoscritto al polmone.
2: Addressing pilgrims and visitors after the Angelus prayer in St. Peter's Square, the Pope said, "Dear friends, during some recent medical examinations, the doctors found a small localized nodule in my lung. It was detected at a very early stage and is well localized. The doctors believe it is best to intervene, so following their advice, I have decided to undergo surgery to remove it. The operation is already scheduled to take place in the coming days. I thank you for your spiritual closeness and entrust myself to your prayers. Thank you and happy Sunday," the Pope said. In his reflection before praying the Angelus on Sunday, the Pope urged Christians to share the joy of the gospel with generosity, even when their efforts are misunderstood or rejected. Devin Watkins reports.
4: Pope Leo XIV prayed the noonday Marian prayer of the Angelus on Sunday with pilgrims gathered in St. Peter's Square. As the church celebrated the 28th Sunday in Ordinary Time, the gospel reading recounted Jesus' parable of a wedding feast prepared by a king for his son. In his address, the Pope recalled St. Thomas Aquinas' saying that goodness by its very nature tends to spread. Like the king in the story, we too desire to share our happiness with others. However, noted the Pope, Jesus' parable points out the lack of welcome the king's joy received.
3: Alcuni, anzi, infastiditi, insultano e addirittura uccidono I messaggeri del re.
4: Some are annoyed, insult the king's messengers, and even kill them, he said. Unfortunately, this can happen to us too, for the good we offer to do is not always understood, recognized, or appreciated. Yet, he added, we must not be discouraged when we face rejection, but rather go ahead with our plans and invite others to share our joy like the king. Pope Leo then explored the question of whom the main characters in the story represent. St. Jerome, the great 5th century biblical scholar, identified the king with the Heavenly Father, the bridegroom as Jesus, and the bride as the church. The Pope said we too are involved in the story as we belong to the church and are chosen by the Lord to share our lives with him and his life with others.
3: La festa di nozze è la nostra.
4: The wedding feast is ours and the banquet hall is our churches and homes, the places where we live and where the King's Son, Jesus Christ, continues to declare his love for us and await our yes. In conclusion, Pope Leo XIV pointed out that Christian joy is not artificial but profound, concrete, and real. Our joy, he said, is as beautiful as the faces of the people we meet. It is as genuine as the work, the smiles, the tears, the handshakes, and the acts of kindness that fill our days. Christian joy, concluded the Pope, is a gift of God for the salvation of the world. I'm Devin Watkins.
2: Also at the Angelus on Sunday, Pope Leo renewed his appeal for peace in Ukraine and recalled the effects of its reduced grain exports on poor countries around the world. Earlier, he recalled the beatification on Saturday of Italian blessed Maria Ignazia Isacchi. Tadeusz Jones reports.
3: La guerra nella martoriata Ucraina.
5: Speaking at the Sunday Angelus, Pope Leo XIV appealed for peace in Ukraine as the war continues to cause suffering around the world due to reliance on its grain exports. He said the war in war-torn Ukraine continues to cause suffering far beyond its borders, especially in the poorest countries where so many people depend on grain imports, he said, and he made a heartfelt appeal to the parties to the conflict to allow the safe transport of grain across the Black Sea. He said the daily bread of millions of people cannot be held hostage by war. Ukraine has historically produced around 10% of the world's wheat supply, 15% of the corn market, and 13% of the barley supply.
3: Ieri a Mantova è stata beatificata Sor Maria Ignazia Isacchi.
5: Pope Leo, also at the Angelus, recalled the beatification yesterday of Italian blessed Maria Ignazia Isacchi, who lived from 1857 to 1934, and her courageous charity to those in need and hardship. He prayed that her example may renew our desire to bear witness in the world to gospel love for everyone. Mother Maria Ignazia Isacchi, founder of the Ursuline Sisters of the Sacred Heart of Jesus of Asola, was beatified in the Italian city of Mantua on October 10th. Cardinal Marcello Semeraro, prefect of the Dicastery for the Causes of Saints, presided at the Mass in the co-cathedral of St. Andrew the Apostle. In his homily, the cardinal described her as a radiant witness to Christ who allowed the gospel to transform her daily life. Her religious vocation took shape within her family and developed among the Ursuline Sisters of Somasca, where she nurtured the faith of girls through education. Tensions within the institute led to her founding a new religious congregation where she continued her mission despite difficulties and misunderstandings. Cardinal Semeraro highlighted her trust in providence and fidelity to her vocation. He identified poverty of spirit as a defining feature of her holiness, explaining that her recognition of everything as God's gift gave her strength to love and serve others. I'm Dennis Jones.
2: After meeting Pope Leo XIV on Friday, Mariana Spoljaric, president of the International Committee of the Red Cross, spoke to Vatican Radio about how respect for international law must be restored in conflict zones. She also warned of the danger of dehumanizing language and autonomous weapon systems.
6: The Church and the Red Cross want to see greater respect for civilians, for innocent people that are affected by war and whose lives need to be saved and who need to be spared from hostilities. We've been observing a gradual erosion of respect for international humanitarian law. And at this point, I have to say, all states around the globe have ratified the Geneva Conventions, which were established in 1949 based on the experience of the Second World War. Now, in spite of this adherence, in spite of states' obligations, the respect for these rules that protect civilians and non-combatants, that respect has been reduced. And we are reaching a point now where there is a total permissiveness on how they are being applied and how military strategies are being designed. A very concerning element of this is the increased use of dehumanizing language. There's almost no restraint with regards to what can be said in the pursuit of military victory. And this, as we know historically, precedes the worst crimes and atrocities. I think there's a lot of room for cooperation between the Vatican and the International Committee of the Red Cross because we are both very concerned about the development and deployment of completely autonomous weapon systems. We need to ensure at all times that there is human control and human accountability over the decision of who is going to live and who is going to die in a situation of armed violence and conflict. There is also a danger in the fact that the enablers are very cheap, the drones are cheap, and artificial intelligence is unregulated. So if you combine the two, and without any restraint, without any normative barriers, you create potentially a weapon that will easily get out of control and that will become extremely indiscriminate with regards to its targets.
2: That was Mariana Spoljaric, president of the International Committee of the Red Cross. A press briefing will be held on Monday, October the 12th, on the proceedings of the meeting marking the 10th anniversary of Pope Francis's apostolic exhortation, Amoris Laetitia. The meeting, taking place at the Vatican from October the 7th to the 14th, focuses on the Church's pastoral mission with families today. The briefing will begin at 1:30 p.m. at the Holy See Press Office and it will be live-streamed in its original language on the Vatican News YouTube channel. On the fourth day of the meeting on Amoris Laetitia on Saturday, the prefect of the Dicastery for the Laity, Family and Life, Cardinal Kevin Farrell, called on the Church to listen closely to young married couples and better understand their experiences, expectations and challenges. Introducing the day's theme, married life, the first years of marriage, a decisive time, Cardinal Farrell highlighted the considerable pastoral efforts made since the Second Vatican Council to enrich marriage preparation. These efforts, he said, have drawn on the experience of married couples and offered engaged couples the opportunity to experience fellowship and prayer within the Christian community. The Catholic bishops of Togo began their 143rd ordinary session on Sunday in the Diocese of Kara. The discussions are focusing on the life of the Church and the challenges facing the country. The six-day gathering running until October the 16th will see the bishops examine preparations for the 2026-2027 academic year in the country's major seminaries. The members of the Episcopal Conference of Togo will also reflect on the country's current socio-political situation and review pastoral life in the different dioceses. The program, according to a communique issued ahead of the meeting, also includes various meetings and audiences, as well as the celebration on October the 15th of the centenary of the Pontifical Mission Societies, the Pope's official network supporting missionary work. The bishops in their communique invited the faithful to accompany their deliberations with prayer, asking the Holy Spirit to grant them light, wisdom, and discernment for the good of the Church and the Togolese nation. You're tuned to the Africa Service of Vatican Radio.
7: And now our feature, Family. 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Its people, challenges, values.

0: Last week on Family, I was speaking with Sister Teresa Nduku, a member of the Sisters of Mary Immaculate of Nyeri in Kenya. We were talking about the work she and her sisters are doing at the Mary Immaculate Girls Rescue Center, located in Kenya's Samburu County. The county falls under the Catholic Diocese of Maralal. The sisters, in collaboration with the local government and the police, rescue young girls fleeing child marriage and female genital mutilation, still prevalent in some of the county's region. We ran out of time, and I thought perhaps we should conclude our discussion with Sister Teresa today.
1: Yeah. So when they come to the center, you've just rescued them, what do you do?
2: Let me start by saying, much of rescue at the moment, as we don't do much of the rescue work, because as I told you, it's also not, we are not safe to go and
1: snatch. It's risky work, yes.
2: Most of the rescue work is done by the police officers. So police officers, children office, maybe people of chiefs, people of goodwill, and also sometimes the girls themselves rescue themselves. They find ways and means of running away. So much of rescue work, to be honest, we don't do it, but we wait. They be rescued and they are brought to us, and more especially by police officers, because to rescue that girl, she's always followed with the Morans. You know, the Morans are the warriors of the place. So remember, these Morans, majority also are husbands of these same girls. So police officers are the ones who help us snatch them from them, of course, and then they bring them to us. And they come as far as 200 kilometers, 100, 300 kilometers, and they are brought. So even when they are brought to us, The perpetrators, majority don't know where these girls are taken. They just see the police officers have snatched them and they have disappeared.
1: Just going to a safe house.
2: Yeah. So when they are brought to us, then we start the process of now reaching out to the court so that we can be given court order. Then also the perpetrator. This nowadays is not that simple. Perpetrators are looked for. Then they are put in.
1: It's a crime.
2: So I would say, since we started and what we are doing today, how it is today, there's much transformation, there is at least light, and people have come to realize that
1: it's not a good practice.
2: It's only that they lacked someone to take the initiative.
1: So when they're in the rehabilitation kind of safe house, you have programs for them, or they go to school? Or?
2: Oh, yes. After they are brought to us and we have admitted them, we give them time. No, this girl came when it's so much, as I said, traumatized. The experiences she had, maybe she had been a wife to a man of 40 years, 50 years, and you are 10 years. So they first go through that. However, we just keep quiet to let it happen first, to let it flow. To get to learn the place, and also to talk among themselves, because she will find other girls. So she will come and find, oh, I'm not alone. So there are other girls. Then they start talking among themselves. Then later, remember, these girls, majority of them, they were rescued having not gone to school at the age of 10, and the girl has never been to school. So after a while, then when we see now the girl can talk, you can greet her, can greet you, then we start our counseling sessions. We listen to the girl until she's able to open up. Until maybe after we see now the girl is free, can talk, she start telling you, sister, you know, I was given off, and then this is what has been taking place. So when she starts sharing, then that's the time. Slowly by slowly, we start now counseling them, maybe restoring back their self-esteem. And when we see they are ready now for school, that's the time we take them to school. We don't just rescue and take them to school, no. She might take even 2 terms, even 6 months without going to school, but with us there.
1: So you have like one big center where everybody, or they have different centers where as they progress? Or?
2: No, the center is one. Huh? It's just one.
1: Yes.
2: But as whoever came last month is different from the one who has come today. They have, and those who came 10 years ago, and they are still in the center. So they are those who have already, actually they are those who are in university today. So they are helping others to understand the importance of maybe education, to let go of the past. So we are really helping each other. Yes.
1: So this center is not like a home where you come and stay a bit and then you go away, but it's actually like
2: a home. It's a home. It's a home whereby after we rescue and bring them in their home, we stay with them, we take them to school, if it is a boarding.
1: And they come back home.
2: They go boarding and come back home.
1: It's not a transit center.
2: It's not a transit. Okay, it should be. That's why I say it. The government is saying now we start transiting them. They come stay, they get healed, we take them back to the community. Of course, that is our. That's how it should be. But for us, it has been difficult because as you take them back to the community again, you start at zero.
1: They come back to the same environment.
2: They are messed up.
1: And are they even accepted back?
2: Okay. Now that's why when they come back, they are told, your intimates have already children. You left your husband and ran away. Your intimates have children. Why have you come here without a child? So that girl feels intimidated, humiliated. So even to an extent, even the community can even incite a pregnancy. We know now they have reached a stage whereby they can fight for their rights. Because they are in school, they are in secondary school. So we felt that these people, maybe they have sat in the center for 10 years. We have educated, we have mentored them. We have taught them to be firm. So we thought, maybe if we can get them back to the community, we shall still support them, but
1: in the
2: their homes. In their home, so that they can create space for those who are now being rescued.
1: Yes.
2: Simply because the capacity of our center, of maybe the dormitory, is now growing small.
1: It's limited.
2: So it's now getting limited. So we reintegrate these who have been here, so that those who are coming can get space, and also how enjoy or maybe take time. We help them, also we empower them as they move, others we bring, but. It has never been easy. We wanted to start that year, last year. And so I called up the children officers, the police, the area chiefs of where the girls are coming from, and we alerted them, we are integrated these children. But they became, after coming to the community, they may not be given off again. And we agreed with the parents, and they told me, sister, now we cannot dare. Now this we are now, we can see the importance of education. And we told them, now you are the ones to come and take them from the center. We are not bringing them. You are the one to take them, sign, leave your ID number and contact. So when they came, they were picked. It is true, they were picked. But after organizing a lot with the children office, with necessary authority, on arrival, after three, four days, they are calling, sister, come and save me. I can see my parents are plotting something against me. I can see, no, there was this. The men have been coming to our places like they are taking the dowry. And then I tell the girl, no, you better run away. Don't wait for it. Run away, go to the nearby police station, go to nearby chief. So it has costed me again to get the police officers to send them to very far and help me collect those girls and bring them back. Few we are not able to survive.
1: Integrate, yes,
2: yeah. Others came when they are pregnant.
1: Oh.
2: Yeah, they came when they are pregnant. So after a while I said to the girls, they are pregnant. What happened? You know, my mom could tell me I'm the only one without a child, so when I was living in Manyata they don't have doors. So they planned for the girls even. No? And the girl didn't know she had conceived, maybe. So it happened. So it has been hard for us to reintegrate.
1: It's very specialized and very sensitive ministry that you
2: very
1: have.
2: Very sensitive, yes.
1: But one also probably that needs, it's costly in terms of time, listening, specialized psychological listening, counseling, medical care, and even just feeding the basics also.
2: I'm saying livelihood. The whole livelihood of this girl is totally depends on us. And then now hold them as your child.
1: Yeah.
2: Take them to school, get to know where to get the school fees. Okay. You find that you may get money, it goes to the education. It goes to education. Educating over 100 children is not
1: 100 children.
2: Yeah, it's not a job.
1: It's not an easy.
2: So we keep on borrowing people of goodwill, but we thank God people of goodwill come on board, support where one can come and say, I'll educate one girl.
1: Mm, in a place like the Diocese of Maralal, you said the place is arid, it's dry, mm-hmm. people are poor. So where would the finances come from?
2: The support, much of support comes from international partners. However, the others from national partners, not necessarily Marara, but also maybe people, friends from Nairobi, friends from other counties can come and bring us food. When they harvest maize, they know there is a rescue center in a dry place, and then I call them, I request them for assistance. They come and bring some food to
1: you,
2: us.
1: You are the mother, you are the mothers of
2: I'm
1: all these
2: mother,
1: rescued
2: I'm the father,
1: children.
2: Everywhere.
1: We could go on, but it's really very touching.
2: Yeah, sure.
1: And I would like to thank you for sharing this story, and we pray for you and wish for your success.
2: Thank you so much.
1: And it's good to hear that there are also some success stories. People have graduated, gone through your arms,
2: sure.
1: are working as police officers, as medical personnel. So there is light at the end of the tunnel.
2: Correct.
1: Difficult as it may be.
2: Correct.
1: Sister Teresa, I'd like to thank you for sharing this story.
2: Thank you so
1: Any
2: much.
1: Any last word?
2: The last word, I would say I'm also grateful, Father, for giving me the opportunity to share my story. And I want to believe it will reach to other people, maybe get to know about us and the work we do. And maybe we may get help from those who are ready and willing to help us. It's not easy, as I've said, to sustain a home like that one of girls, and also to educate them, and also a lot. Be everything to the girls. So I'm saying thank you for taking time with me, and also ask for help in case one is ready to, you can reach out to us and can give us any kind of assistance.
0: Sister Teresa Nduku, a member of the Sisters of Mary Immaculate of Nyeri, on Family.
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4: 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In our next program at the same time tomorrow, you can hear our feature, The African Synod, The Church Alive in Africa Today. I am Festus Tarawali, and do join us then. Praised be Jesus Christ. Laudetur Jesus Christus.

0: Laudator Jesus Christus, Vatican and World News.
1: In the headlines this Sunday, October 11th, Pope Leo to undergo surgery soon to remove nodule in lung, the Pope appeals for safe transport of grain through the Black Sea amidst war in Ukraine, and Cardinal Pizzaballa speaks about the situation in the Holy Land 3 years after the October 7 attacks. In the Vatican, I'm Isabella de Carvalho.
2: Carissimi, di recente, durante alcuni controlli, I medici mi hanno trovato un nodulo.
1: Pope Leo XIV told the faithful gathered for the Angelus on Sunday that during some recent medical examinations, his doctors found a small localized nodule in his lung. He added that the nodule was detected at a very early stage and is well localized. He said his doctors believed it was best to intervene, so following their advice, he will undergo surgery to remove it, with the procedure scheduled for the coming days. The operation will take place at Rome's Agostino Gemelli Polyclinic Hospital. Pope Leo thanked everyone for their spiritual closeness and entrusted himself to our prayers. Responding to journalists' questions, the director of the Holy See Press Office, Matteo Bruni, specified that the operation is scheduled for the first days of this week, and the estimated post-operative recovery time will be about 1 week. Messages of closeness to the Pope have been coming in from all over the world. Archbishop Paul Coakley, president of the United States Conference of Catholic Bishops, said in a statement that the bishops and faithful of the country will be praying for the Pope. May the hand of Pope Leo's surgeons be guided by the divine physician, Jesus Christ, he said. Similarly, Italian Bishops' Conference, through their president, Cardinal Matteo Zuppi, also assured the Pope of their prayers. We thank Pope Leo for the simplicity and trust with which he has shared this trial with us. We are a family. Holy Father, you are not alone, Cardinal Zuppi said. The Italian President of the Republic, Sergio Mattarella, and the Prime Minister, Giorgia Meloni, also both released messages expressing their closeness. At the end of the Angelus prayer, Pope Leo XIV remembered the conflict in Ukraine and recalled the effects of its reduced grain exports on poor countries around the world. Thaddeus Jones has the story.
2: La guerra nella martoriata Ucraina continua a causare sofferenze.
3: Speaking at the Sunday Angelus, Pope Leo XIV appealed for peace in Ukraine as the war continues to cause suffering around the world due to reliance on its grain exports. He said the war in war-torn Ukraine continues to cause suffering far beyond its borders, especially in the poorest countries where so many people depend on grain imports, he said. And he made a heartfelt appeal to the parties to the conflict to allow the safe transport of grain across the Black Sea. He said the daily bread of millions of people cannot be held hostage by war. Ukraine has historically produced around 10% of the world's wheat supply, 15% of the corn market, and 13% of the barley supply.
2: Ieri a Mantova è stata beatificata Sor Maria Ignazia Isacchi.
3: Pope Leo, also at the Angelus, recalled the beatification yesterday of Italian Blessed Maria Ignazia Isacchi, who lived from 1857 to 1934, and her courageous charity to those in need and hardship. He prayed that her example may renew our desire to bear witness in the world to gospel love for everyone. Mother Maria Ignazia Isacchi, founder of the Ursuline Sisters of the Sacred Heart of Jesus of Asola, was beatified in the Italian city of Mantua on October 10th. Cardinal Marcello Semeraro, prefect of the Dicastery for the Causes of Saints, presided at the Mass in the co-cathedral of St. Andrew the Apostle. In his homily, the cardinal described her as a radiant witness to Christ who allowed the gospel to transform her daily life. Her religious vocation took shape within her family and developed among the Ursuline Sisters of Somasca, where she nurtured the faith of girls through education. Tensions within the institute led to her founding a new religious congregation where she continued her mission despite difficulties and misunderstandings. Cardinal Semeraro highlighted her trust in providence and fidelity to her vocation. He identified poverty of spirit as a defining feature of her holiness, explaining that her recognition of everything as God's gift gave her strength to love and serve others. I'm Dennis Jones.
1: As Pope Leo XIV encouraged everyone to pray for mental health ministry in the month of October, bishops, pastoral workers, academic experts, and more gathered at the Vatican for the conference, A Healing Presence, the Church's Call to Mental Health Ministry. At a press conference on the event on Saturday, October 10th, Archbishop Boris Gudziak, Metropolitan Archbishop of the Ukrainian Catholic Archeparchy of Philadelphia, spoke to Vatican Radio about the importance of taking care of people's mental health, even in nations struggling with war and violence.
4: In the United States, where I live and minister right now, 23.4% of the population have mental health problems. In Ukraine, where I lived for 20 years and worked in a university and where I travel frequently, I've been there 58 times since the war began in 2012, an overwhelming number and percentage of the population has mental health problems. 90% of the population has endured a traumatic event, a bomb or drone exploding nearby, for example. 26% of the population has somebody in their close circle that has been killed. Depending where you live, already the estimate is that from 17 to 41% of the inhabitants are already experiencing post-traumatic shock, or the post-traumatic syndrome, PTSD. And so it is massive. It is a question of millions. And it is important not only to address the problems that exist, and they are very prevalent, but it is also important to know that we can do preventative mental health therapy and ministry. People who are in communion, people who are living a strong community life, people that have family support and good relationships and friendships, in organizations, in work, in society, are much more resilient. We are not doomed to mental health issues, even in extreme circumstances. There are many examples of people being strengthened by trauma. There's mental health resilience is not only a gift, but it's also a discipline. You have to practice it. You can strengthen your mental health resilience muscles. And the church, through its communion, is a prime example of how people, recognizing their God-given dignity and being in life-giving relationships, actually resist the onset of mental health distress.
1: That was Archbishop Boris Gudziak, Metropolitan Archbishop of the Ukrainian Catholic Archeparchy of Philadelphia, speaking about mental health in Ukraine. 3 years after the October 7 attacks, the Latin Patriarch of Jerusalem, Cardinal Pier Battista Pizzaballa, describes a Holy Land gripped by mistrust.

0: religious and political institutions, toward the international institutions, and so on. So, while in the West Bank, the situation is a very deep concern about the continuous deterioration, once again, of the life of the Palestinians, especially in the villages, Taibe, Abud, and many other villages, where the people, the Palestinians, Christians and not Christians, are sometimes forbidden to move, to go to collect their belongings. We are the vigil of the olive harvest, and which is now under threat here and there by the settlers and so on. So the situation is not very positive, unfortunately. There are here and there wonderful examples of cooperation and support from many volunteers, Israelis and Palestinians, but generally speaking, the public opinion is quite hostile to this.
1: Are you planning to go back to Gaza?
0: Of course, from time to time, I want to go there to visit the community, to meet the priests, to help and support them.
2: That was the Latin Patriarch of Jerusalem, Cardinal Pier Battista Pizzaballa, speaking about the situation in the Holy Land. 1 year after the Gaza ceasefire agreement was reached, more than 100 humanitarian, human rights and other civil society organizations say the ceasefire exists only in name, denouncing that Israeli forces continue to kill and injure Palestinians daily, and there are restrictions on aid, equipment and rebuilding materials. The organizations, in a statement published on October 9th, highlighted that over the past year, Israeli forces have killed more than 1,400 people in the Gaza Strip, where more than 2 million people are still in need of shelter. At the same time, no hospital is fully operational, and 1.4 million people are facing a severe food crisis. We cannot allow the killings and hardships inflicted on the people of the Gaza Strip to become the norm under the guise of a ceasefire agreement, the statement said. Returning to the Angelus address, Pope Leo XIV reflected on Jesus' parable of the wedding feast in the day's gospel. He recalled that Christian joy impels us to share our happiness with others, even at the risk of misunderstandings. Devin Watkins has more.
3: Pope Leo XIV prayed the noonday Marian prayer of the Angelus on Sunday with pilgrims gathered in St. Peter's Square. As the church celebrated the 28th Sunday in Ordinary Time, the gospel reading recounted Jesus' parable of a wedding feast prepared by a king for his son. In his address, the Pope recalled St. Thomas Aquinas' saying that goodness by its very nature tends to spread. Like the king in the story, we too desire to share our happiness with others. However, noted the Pope, Jesus' parable points out the lack of welcome the king's joy received.
4: Alcuni, anzi, infastiditi, insultano e addirittura uccidono i messaggeri del re.
3: Some are annoyed, insult the king's messengers, and even kill them, he said. Unfortunately, this can happen to us too, for the good we offer to do is not always understood, recognized, or appreciated. Yet, he added, we must not be discouraged when we face rejection, but rather go ahead with our plans and invite others to share our joy like the king. Pope Leo then explored the question of whom the main characters in the story represent. St. Jerome, the great 5th century biblical scholar, identified the king with the Heavenly Father, the bridegroom as Jesus, and the bride as the church. The Pope said we too are involved in the story as we belong to the church and are chosen by the Lord to share our lives with him and his life with others.
4: La festa di nozze è la nostra.
3: The wedding feast is ours and the banquet hall is our churches and homes, the places where we live and where the King's Son, Jesus Christ, continues to declare his love for us and await our yes. In conclusion, Pope Leo XIV pointed out that Christian joy is not artificial but profound, concrete, and real. Our joy, he said, is as beautiful as the faces of the people we meet. It is as genuine as the work, the smiles, the tears, the handshakes, and the acts of kindness that fill our days. Christian joy, concluded the Pope, is a gift of God for the salvation of the world. I'm Devin Watkins.
2: That brings us to the end of this edition of Vatican and World News. For more on these and other stories, visit www.vaticannews.va and our Facebook, X, and Instagram accounts, where you can follow along with Pope Leo XIV during all his upcoming events. Many thanks today go to Bruno Orti, our sound engineer in the studio. And of course, a special thanks to all of you for listening. Be sure to join us again tomorrow at the same time for more.

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2: In today's program, you can hear our feature, Family. First, however, our bulletin of church news. I am Festus Tarawali. Pope Leo XIV revealed on Sunday that he will undergo an operation to remove a localized nodule or small growth in his lung in a few days.
3: Carissimi, di recente, durante alcuni controlli, I medici mi hanno trovato un nodulo circoscritto al polmone.
2: Addressing pilgrims and visitors after the Angelus prayer in St. Peter's Square, the Pope said, "Dear friends, during some recent medical examinations, the doctors found a small localized nodule in my lung. It was detected at a very early stage and is well localized. The doctors believe it is best to intervene, so following their advice, I have decided to undergo surgery to remove it. The operation is already scheduled to take place in the coming days. I thank you for your spiritual closeness and entrust myself to your prayers. Thank you and happy Sunday," the Pope said. In his reflection before praying the Angelus on Sunday, the Pope urged Christians to share the joy of the gospel with generosity, even when their efforts are misunderstood or rejected. Devin Watkins reports.
4: Pope Leo XIV prayed the noonday Marian prayer of the Angelus on Sunday with pilgrims gathered in St. Peter's Square. As the Church celebrated the 28th Sunday in Ordinary Time, the Gospel reading recounted Jesus' parable of a wedding feast prepared by a king for his son. In his address, the Pope recalled St. Thomas Aquinas' saying that goodness by its very nature tends to spread. Like the king in the story, we too desire to share our happiness with others. However, noted the Pope, Jesus' parable points out the lack of welcome the king's joy received.
3: Alcuni, anzi, infastiditi, insultano e addirittura uccidono I messaggeri del re.
4: Some are annoyed, insult the king's messengers, and even kill them, he said. Unfortunately, this can happen to us too, for the good we offer to do is not always understood, recognized, or appreciated. Yet, he added, we must not be discouraged when we face rejection, but rather go ahead with our plans and invite others to share our joy like the king. Pope Leo then explored the question of whom the main characters in the story represent. St. Jerome, the great 5th century biblical scholar, identified the king with the Heavenly Father, the bridegroom as Jesus, and the bride as the Church. The Pope said we too are involved in the story as we belong to the Church and are chosen by the Lord to share our lives with Him and His life with others.
3: La festa di nozze è la nostra.
4: The wedding feast is ours and the banquet hall is our churches and homes, the places where we live and where the King's Son, Jesus Christ, continues to declare His love for us and await our yes. In conclusion, Pope Leo XIV pointed out that Christian joy is not artificial but profound, concrete, and real. Our joy, he said, is as beautiful as the faces of the people we meet. It is as genuine as the work, the smiles, the tears, the handshakes, and the acts of kindness that fill our days. Christian joy, concluded the Pope, is a gift of God for the salvation of the world. I'm Devin Watkins.
2: Also at the Angelus on Sunday, Pope Leo renewed his appeal for peace in Ukraine and recalled the effects of its reduced grain exports on poor countries around the world. Earlier, he recalled the beatification on Saturday of Italian blessed Maria Ignazia Isacchi. Tadeusz Jones reports.
3: La guerra nella martoriata Ucraina.
5: Speaking at the Sunday Angelus, Pope Leo XIV appealed for peace in Ukraine as the war continues to cause suffering around the world due to reliance on its grain exports. He said the war in war-torn Ukraine continues to cause suffering far beyond its borders, especially in the poorest countries where so many people depend on grain imports, he said, and he made a heartfelt appeal to the parties to the conflict to allow the safe transport of grain across the Black Sea. He said the daily bread of millions of people cannot be held hostage by war. Ukraine has historically produced around 10% of the world's wheat supply, 15% of the corn market, and 13% of the barley supply.
3: Ieri a Mantova è stata beatificata Sor Maria Ignazia Isacchi.
5: Pope Leo, also at the Angelus, recalled the beatification yesterday of Italian blessed Maria Ignazia Isacchi, who lived from 1857 to 1934, and her courageous charity to those in need and hardship. He prayed that her example may renew our desire to bear witness in the world to gospel love for everyone. Mother Maria Ignazia Isacchi, founder of the Ursuline Sisters of the Sacred Heart of Jesus of Asola, was beatified in the Italian city of Mantua on October 10th. Cardinal Marcello Semeraro, prefect of the Dicastery for the Causes of Saints, presided at the Mass in the co-cathedral of St. Andrew the Apostle. In his homily, the cardinal described her as a radiant witness to Christ who allowed the gospel to transform her daily life. Her religious vocation took shape within her family and developed among the Ursuline Sisters of Somasca, where she nurtured the faith of girls through education. Tensions within the institute led to her founding a new religious congregation where she continued her mission despite difficulties and misunderstandings. Cardinal Semeraro highlighted her trust in providence and fidelity to her vocation. He identified poverty of spirit as a defining feature of her holiness, explaining that her recognition of everything as God's gift gave her strength to love and serve others. I'm Dennis Jones.
2: After meeting Pope Leo XIV on Friday, Mariana Spoljaric, president of the International Committee of the Red Cross, spoke to Vatican Radio about how respect for international law must be restored in conflict zones. She also warned of the danger of dehumanizing language and autonomous weapon systems.
6: The Church and the Red Cross want to see greater respect for civilians, for innocent people that are affected by war and whose lives need to be saved and who need to be spared from hostilities. We've been observing a gradual erosion of respect for international humanitarian law. And at this point, I have to say, all states around the globe have ratified the Geneva Conventions, which were established in 1949 based on the experience of the Second World War. Now, in spite of this adherence, in spite of states' obligations, the respect for these rules that protect civilians and non-combatants, that respect has been reduced. And we are reaching a point now where there is a total permissiveness on how they are being applied and how military strategies are being designed. A very concerning element of this is the increased use of dehumanizing language. There's almost no restraint with regards to what can be said in the pursuit of military victory. And this, as we know historically, precedes the worst crimes and atrocities. I think there's a lot of room for cooperation between the Vatican and the International Committee of the Red Cross, because we are both very concerned about the development and deployment of completely autonomous weapon systems. We need to ensure at all times that there is human control and human accountability over the decision of who is going to live and who is going to die in a situation of armed violence and conflict. There is also a danger in the fact that the enablers are very cheap, the drones are cheap, and artificial intelligence is unregulated. So if you combine the two, and without any restraint, without any normative barriers, you create potentially a weapon that will easily get out of control and that will become extremely indiscriminate.

0: life, Cardinal Kevin Farrell called on the church to listen closely to young married couples and better understand their experiences, expectations, and challenges. Introducing the day's theme, Married Life, the First Years of Marriage, a Decisive Time, Cardinal Farrell highlighted the considerable pastoral efforts made since the Second Vatican Council to enrich marriage preparation. These efforts, he said, have drawn on the experience of married couples and offered engaged couples the opportunity to experience fellowship and prayer within the Christian community. The Catholic bishops of Togo began their 143rd ordinary session on Sunday in the Diocese of Kara. The discussions are focusing on the life of the church and the challenges facing the country. The six-day gathering running until October the 16th will see the bishops examine preparations for the 2026-2027 academic year in the country's major seminaries. The members of the Episcopal Conference of Togo will also reflect on the country's current socio-political situation and review pastoral life in the different dioceses. The program, according to a communique issued ahead of the meeting, also includes various meetings and audiences, as well as the celebration on October the 15th of the centenary of the Pontifical Mission Societies, the Pope's official network supporting missionary work. The bishops in their communique invited the faithful to accompany their deliberations with prayer, asking the Holy Spirit to grant them light, wisdom, and discernment for the good of the Church and the Togolese nation. You're tuned to the Africa Service of Vatican Radio.
1: And now our feature, Family. Church in Africa as a family of God. Its people, challenges, values, and hope.

0: Last week on Family, I was speaking with Sister Teresa Nduku, a member of the Sisters of Mary Immaculate of Nyeri in Kenya. We were talking about the work she and her sisters are doing at the Mary Immaculate Girls Rescue Center, located in Kenya's Samburu County. The county falls under the Catholic Diocese of Maralal. The sisters, in collaboration with the local government and the police, rescue young girls fleeing child marriage and female genital mutilation, still prevalent in some of the county's region. We ran out of time, and I thought perhaps we should conclude our discussion with Sister Teresa today.
1: Yeah. So when they come to the center, you've just rescued them, what do you do?
2: Let me start by saying, much of rescue at the moment, as we don't do much of the rescue work, because as I told you, it's also not, we are not safe to go and
1: snatch. It's rescue work, yes.
2: Most of the rescue work is done by the police officers. So police officers, children office, maybe people of chiefs, people of goodwill, and also sometimes the girls themselves rescue themselves. They find ways and means of running away. So much of rescue work, to be honest, we don't do it, but we wait. They be rescued and they are brought to us, and more especially by police officers, because to rescue that girl, she's always followed with the Morans. You know, the Morans are the warriors of the place. So remember, these Morans, majority also are husbands of these same girls. So police officers are the ones who help us snatch them from them, of course, and then they bring them to us. And they come as far as 200 kilometers, 100, 300 kilometers, and they are brought. So even when they are brought to us, the perpetrators, majority don't know where these girls are taken. They just see the police officers have snatched them and they have disappeared.
1: Just going to a safe house.
2: Yeah. So when they are brought to us, then we start the process of now reaching out to the court so that we can be given court order. Then also the perpetrator, this nowadays is not that simple. Perpetrators are looked for. Then they are put in.
1: It's a crime.
2: So I would say, since we started and what we are doing today, how it is today, there's much transformation, which is which

0: there is at least there's light. There's light. And people have come to realize that
1: It is not a good practice.
0: It's not a good practice. It's only that they lacked someone to take the initiative.
1: So when they're in the rehabilitation kind of safe house, you have programs for them, or they go to school? Or?
0: Oh, yes. After they are brought to us, and we have admitted them, we give them time. You know, this girl came when it's so much, as I said, traumatized. The experiences she had, maybe she had been a wife to a man of 40 years, 50 years, and you are 10 years. So they first go through that. However, we just keep quiet to let it happen first, to let it flow. To get used
1: so that
0: to the
1: they can
0: place,
1: settle.
0: Yeah, to get to learn the place, and also to talk among themselves, because she will find other girls, so she will come and find, oh, I'm not alone, so there are other girls. Then they start talking among themselves. Then later, remember, these girls, majority of them, they were rescued having not gone to school at the age of 10, and the girl has never been to school. So after a while, then when we see now the girl can talk, you can greet her, can greet you, then we start our counseling sessions. We listen to the girl until we wait until she's able to open up. Until maybe after we see now the girl is free, can talk, she start telling you, sister, you know, I was given off, and then this is what has been taking place. So when she starts sharing, then that's the time. Slowly by slowly, we start now counseling them, maybe restoring back their self-esteem. And when we see they are ready now for school, that's the time we take them to school. We don't just rescue and take them to school, no. She might take even 2 terms, even 6 months without going to school, but with us there.
1: So you have like one big center for everybody, or you have different centers where as they progress? Or?
0: No, the center is one. Huh? It's just one.
1: Yes.
0: But as whoever came last month is different from the one who has come today. They have, and those who came there are those who came 10 years ago, and they are still in the center. So they are those who have already. Actually, they are those who are in university today. So they are helping others to understand the importance of maybe education, to let go of the past. So we are really helping each other. Yes.
1: So this center is not like a home where you come and stay a bit and then you go away, but it's actually like
0: a
1: home.
0: It's a home. It's a home whereby after we rescue and bring them in their home, we stay with them, we take them to school, if it is boarding.
1: And they come back home.
0: They go boarding and come back home.
1: It's not a transit center.
0: It's not a transit. Okay, it should be. That's why I say it. The government is saying now we start transiting them. They come stay, they get healed, we take them back to the community. Of course, that's how it should be. But for us, it has been difficult because as you take them back to the community again, you start at zero.
1: They come back to the same environment.
0: They have messed up.
1: And are they even accepted back?
0: Okay. Now that's why when they come back, they are told, your intimates have already children. You left your husband and ran away. Your intimates have children. Why have you come here without a child? So that girl feels intimidated, humiliated. So even to an extent, even the community can even incite our pregnancy. We know now they have reached a stage whereby they can fight for their rights. Because they are in school, they are in secondary school. So we felt that these people, or rather maybe they have sat in the center for 10 years. We have educated, we have mentored them, we have taught them to be firm. So we thought maybe if we can get them back to the community, we shall still support them, but
1: in the
0: their homes. In their homes, so that they can create space for those who are now being rescued.
1: Yes.
0: Simply because the capacity of our center, of maybe the dormitory, is now growing small.
1: It's limited.
0: So, yeah, so it's now getting limited. So we reintegrate these who have been here so that those who are coming can get space and also how enjoy or maybe take time. We help them, also we empower them as they move, others we bring. But it has never been easy. We wanted to start that year, last year. And so I called up the children officers, the police, the area chiefs of where the girls are coming from, and we alerted them, we are integrated these children, but they be keen. After coming to the community, they may not be given off again. And we agreed even with the parents, and they told me, sister, now we cannot dare. Now this is we are now, we can see the importance of education. And we told them, now you are the ones to come and take them from the center. We are not bringing them. You are the one to take them, sign, leave your ID number and contact. So when they came, they were picked. It is true, they were picked. But after organizing a lot with the children office, with necessary authority, on arrival, after three, four days, they are calling, "Sister, come and save me. I can see my parents are plotting something for me, against me. I can see, no, there was this. The men have been coming to our places like they are taking the dowry." And then I tell the girl, "No, you better run away. Don't wait for it. Run away, go to the nearby police station, go to nearby chief." So it has costed me again to get the police officers to send them to very far away and help me collect those girls and bring them back. Few were not able to survive.
1: Integrate, yeah.
0: Others came when they are pregnant.
1: Oh.
0: Yeah, they came when they are pregnant. So after a while, I said to the girls, "Ah, they are pregnant. What happened?" "You know, my mom could tell me I'm the only one without a child. So when I was living in Manyata, they don't have doors." So they planned for the girls even. No, and the girl did not, she had conceived, maybe. So it happened. So it has been hard for us to reintegrate.
1: It's very specialized and very sensitive ministry that you
0: very
1: have.
0: Very sensitive, yes.
1: But one also probably that needs, it's costly in terms of time, listening, specialized psychological listening, counseling, medical care, and even just feeding the basics also.
0: I'm saying livelihood. The whole livelihood of this girl is totally depends on us. And then now hold them as your child.
1: Yeah.
0: Take them to school, get to know where to get the school fees. Okay. You find that you may get money, it goes to the education. Goes to education. Educating of 100 children is not
1: 100 children.
0: Yeah, it's not a job.
1: It's not an easy.
0: So we keep on borrowing people of goodwill, but we thank God people of goodwill come on board, support where one can come and say, "I'll educate one girl."
1: Mm, in a place like the Diocese of Maralal, you said the place is arid, it's dry, mm-hmm. People are poor. So where would the finances come from?
0: I would say, okay, the support, much of support comes from international partners and donors. Yes, yeah, international partners. However, the others from national partners, not necessarily Marara, but also maybe people, friends from Nairobi, friends from other counties can come and bring us food. When they harvest maize, they know there is a rescue center in a dry place, and then I call them, I request them for assistance. They come and bring some food to
1: us. You are the mothers of all these rescued children.
0: Everywhere.
1: We could go on, but it's really very touching.
0: Yeah, sure.
1: And I would like to thank you for sharing this story, and we pray for you and wish for your success.
0: Thank you so much.
1: And it's good to hear that there are also some success stories. People have graduated, gone through your arms,
0: sure.
1: Are working as police officers, as medical personnel. So there is light at the end of the tunnel.
0: Correct.
1: Difficult as it may be.
0: Correct.
1: Sister Teresa, I'd like to thank you for sharing this story.
0: Thank you so
1: Any
0: much.
1: Any last
0: Father.
1: Word?
0: The last word, I would say I'm also grateful, Father, for giving me the opportunity to share my story. And I want to believe it will reach to other people, maybe get to know about us and the work we do. And maybe we may get help from those who are ready and willing to help us. It's not easy, as I've said, to sustain a home like that one of girls, and also to educate them, and also a lot. Be everything to the girls. So I'm saying thank you for taking time with me, and also ask for help in case one is ready to, you can reach out to us and can give us any kind of assistance.
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4: 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In our next program at the same time tomorrow, you can hear our feature, The African Synod, The Church Alive in Africa Today. I am Festus Tarawali, and do join us then. Praised be Jesus Christ. Laudetur Jesus Christus.

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1: Laudato Jesus Christus, Vatican and World News.
2: In the headlines this Sunday, October 11th, Pope Leo to undergo surgery soon to remove nodule in lung, the Pope appeals for safe transport of grain through the Black Sea amidst war in Ukraine, and Cardinal Pizzaballa speaks about the situation in the Holy Land 3 years after the October 7 attacks. In the Vatican, I'm Isabella De Carvalho.
3: Carissimi, di recente, durante alcuni controlli, I medici mi hanno trovato un nodulo.
2: Pope Leo XIV told the faithful gathered for the Angelus on Sunday that during some recent medical examinations, his doctors found a small localized nodule in his lung. He added that the nodule was detected at a very early stage and is well localized. He said his